0: ARD Alpha. Die Welt verstehen.
1: How should you deal with your neighbors when they're aggressive and unpredictable and they're bigger and stronger than you? Today we're going to look at two case studies. Iceland, which is welcoming the US Secretary of State, whose boss has developed an unhealthy interest in acquiring the country and its Arctic neighbor Greenland. So what does Marco Rubio want out of this trip? Then we'll look at Latvia, NATO's front line, sharing a border with Russia, which of course is busy invading Ukraine. The worry in Latvia is that they might be next. Latvia's election on Saturday gave its centrist pro-EU, pro-NATO caretaker prime minister his own mandate. But populist pro-Russia parties also did well.

0: I'm Phil Gale in Berlin. Welcome to The Day. So, Iceland and Latvia, two very different countries trying to navigate a world being shaped by much bigger powers. For Iceland, it's the United States across the Atlantic. For Latvia, it's Russia right next door. So tonight we're asking, how do smaller countries navigate a world increasingly shaped by much bigger powers? Iceland's location in the North Atlantic helps explain why Washington is paying attention to a country with fewer than 400,000 people. It sits about halfway between the United States and the European mainland, a location that's made the island strategically important to Washington for decades. And look at what surrounds it. To the west is Greenland, increasingly important as the US turns its attention towards the Arctic. Iceland also sits in the middle of an area known as the GIUK Gap. That's a stretch of the North Atlantic between Greenland, Iceland, and the United Kingdom. And that's a crucial gateway between the Arctic and the wider Atlantic. Now move east across northern Europe and the geography shapes politics in a very different way. Latvia sits in the Baltic Sea, directly on Russia's western border. On Saturday, Latvian voters delivered a decisive election result, and we'll find out what that tells us about how living next door to Russia is changing the country's politics. First, US Secretary of State Marco Rubio is in Iceland on the first leg of a tour of European countries that will also take in Greece and Portugal. Secretary Rubio's visit comes at a politically sensitive moment in the North Atlantic, with Washington agreeing a new security pact with Denmark and Greenland. That agreement significantly expands the potential US military footprint in the region. And just last month, Iceland summoned the US ambassador after President Trump posted an image that appeared to show Iceland as part of the United States. So here is the Secretary of State speaking to reporters just before leaving for Reykjavik.
1: Yeah, look, they're a NATO member and been a good friend of the United States. So it's an opportunity to stop there and meet with them, and something that I don't think's happened in a while. But it really is a result of a conversation I had with their leaders at the NATO summit with the leaders earlier this year and with their foreign minister. So I'm looking forward to it.
0: So what does Iceland make of America's renewed interest? From Washington. Let's get the Icelandic view from Eiríkur Bergmann, who's professor of politics at Iceland's Bifröstar University. Welcome to DW. We just heard Marco Rubio describe Iceland as a good friend of the United States. How would you describe that relationship?
2: Iceland has had a very strong and constructive relationship with the US for a long time. We have a bilateral defense agreement in addition to our NATO memberships in 1951, which means that we are sort of under the US security umbrella, and the US has guaranteed Iceland security ever since. So yes, it's a very close relationship. But also the geographical situation of Iceland, Iceland is situated between Europe and the US, so that's for sure.
0: So it's interesting. So Iceland has this double reassurance, if you like, belt and braces, NATO and bilateral agreements with the United States. So when the United States was making all these noises about Greenland, were people in Iceland worried, or did they think that's nothing to do with us?
2: Well, people got a bit wary. I'm not entirely sure that people actually got scared that our security was in was really in question, but people got very concerned. The sort of aggression towards our closest neighbor Greenland became pretty pretty serious, for sure.
0: All right. So I worry that, well, this might happen to us, even though it hasn't been raised.
2: Yes, I mean, of course, the entirety of the argument, the geostrategical argument, that is around why the US must acquire Greenland, when that was put forth prior to the latest agreement with Copenhagen and Nuuk, those arguments apply equally to Iceland. So no wonder that Iceland has started to sort of think about whether Iceland would be next on the target list. And there were some indications, they were never explicit, but the appointed ambassador to Iceland made a joke about Iceland as the 52nd state. And we got this map put forth by the White House where Iceland was in stars and stripes. And so that brought many people to sort of start to wonder whether those that we have sort of grown used to viewing as our guarantors were turning into some sort of an intimidators.
0: And now Marco Rubio has turned up. What do you think he wants?
2: Well, we do not

0: But most sort of preferably, this is just like a smoothing over
1: Just looking for
0: technique.
1: reassurance.
0: Yeah, looking for reinsurance. And in all frankness, all the noise around the US presidency is often followed by more traditional diplomacy in its wake. And that could be a sort of example of that.
1: As part of that deal with Greenland, Washington's planning two new military bases there.
0: Yeah.
1: Does a greater US military presence in the Arctic make Iceland feel more secure or more of a target?
0: Well, that depends on how we see the US administration at the time. This is the situation we used to have during the Cold War. There was a

0: Cold War is simply coming back. Iceland had been sort of shielded away from the tumult of the world after the end of the Cold War. Iceland was really at the center of the Cold War at the time. But now that situation is coming back, and it's coming back pretty fast.
1: Right, okay. Help us understand. You go through the books and you look at the charts, you see that, firstly, yeah, a map is really instructive because you think, oh, okay, you look at the geography and you see how strategic, yeah, Iceland is. But Iceland is a founder member of, yeah, NATO.
0: Yes.
1: But Iceland has no military. So Iceland gets NATO, US protection.
0: Yeah.
1: What does

and Cold War, and its importance is coming back. So what Iceland has to offer is its strategic situation, its sort of long-standing peaceful coexistence with all its neighbors, its place, and you have now the sort of Arctic

0: his own.
1: Absolutely, and that, this is the, so that's the shift. This is the first time that Icelanders have sort of brought that relationship into any sort of question. This is the first time that has happened, and hopefully Marco Rubio is on the way to Iceland to reassure the people of benign relations.
0: But does that military dependence on NATO and on the United States, does that ultimately mean that you can't say too much when the US is behaving badly?
1: Could be an argument put forth. I don't think Icelandic politicians have succumbed to that, though. I think Icelandic politicians, our leaders, are able to speak their mind. They might be a little bit reserved sometimes, but there are plenty of examples where the Icelandic leaders are speaking out against the US and not holding anything more back than leaders of much bigger countries, and even more so women.
0: You've talked about Marco Rubio. You've talked about how what essentially this meeting is about, yeah. Reassurance. Is there, and Marco Rubio has talked about economic and security, yeah. Cooperation. Is there anything that Iceland wants economically from a closer relationship with the US? Because again, you are, yeah. Kind of out there on your own, having to import everything, yeah. And it's a very expensive place to live.
1: First of all, Iceland is on the EU single market. We are a firmly European country. We are as close with the European Union as one can be without being a full member. Iceland adopts 3/4 of the EU's rule books. We are in the Schengen zone. So okay. We are in the sort of so Iceland does not have the is not in an economical situation of an outsider in any ways. But that being, and more than 70% of our trade is with the EU. But

Mr. Kohlberg says he will now seek to form a new government with his existing pro-EU and pro-NATO partners. He took office in May, serving as caretaker prime minister after the previous government collapsed following a row over its handling of Ukrainian drones that crossed into Latvian airspace. Turnout on Saturday was just under 52%, the lowest ever recorded in a Latvian parliamentary election. Two populist parties made strong gains, finishing second and third.

is palpable anxiety in the society since 2022. We could even say since 2014, or to some extent, Russia always has been perceived as a threat in the Baltic states, also in Latvia. I think that the current understanding is that we are not in some sort of imminent danger of ground invasion, but as our Polish neighbors, as our Baltic neighbors, as our Nordic neighbors have also understood and emphasized that we are all, the whole region is at risk of some sort of a possible Russian hybrid attacks, small scale attempts to test NATO's resolve. So, but I think there is also a growing feeling that this is a long-term threat and we have to live

0: Bulgaric-linked populist party called Latvia First, also a reference to, of course, Trump's America First. And the other party is a party that represents itself as representing Russian speakers. It's called the Sovereign Power. Not all of Russian speakers of Latvia support this party, but they try to present themselves as a Russian speakers party. And these parties, again, without saying it completely explicitly, that they are towards some sort of opening with Russia again, but they know how to signal to their voters that they are not as strongly anti-Russian or as strongly pro-Ukraine as the other so-called mainstream parties.
1: Okay. Let's talk about the tensions that you mentioned at the top of this talk. We have other NATO countries arguing about hitting NATO's previous defence spending target of 2% of GDP, then worrying about making the new 5% target. Latvia's spending already around 4%, so clearly they're taking this seriously. Is that spending on defence sustainable?
0: It has to be. I think that's also the understanding that Latvia needs to find a way how to keep the 5%, if necessarily reach even more, if the future requires that. Because this is the number one task. And I think there is kind of, again, except these possible two parties and their voters, but across the political spectrum, there is an understanding also across the society that the budget needs to be handled in a way that allows us, again, to keep the European, meet the European requirements for the budget deficit while at the same time having these increases. And the solution of the United List, proposed solution of the United List that won the elections is to do it through budget cuts instead of raising taxes.
1: Right, so cuts are on their way. So does that mean that the argument is effectively settled there in Latvia? We spend big on defence, then do our best with what's left to deal with the high cost of living, relatively low wages, healthcare pressures, democratic decline and a sluggish economy?
0: Yes, because I think the question of defence is perceived as the existential question. So as long as Latvia exists, we will manage the rest. And for Latvia to exist, we have to be strong on defence.
1: We have Latvia's pro-EU, pro-NATO prime minister winning a strong result on a low turnout on Saturday. Meanwhile, two populist parties made significant gains, particularly amongst Russian-speaking voters. Talk us through what that slightly complicated picture means.
0: The prime minister won an unprecedented landslide victory, gaining 41 places out of 100 places in the parliament, which is something that historically we haven't seen in Latvia.

0: interfered with these elections.
1: Good talk. Do you thanks for guiding us through that. Una Bergmein from the Finnish Centre for Russian, Eastern European and Eurasian Studies. And that was the day. You can follow the team on social media at DW News. You'll find the latest headlines on the DW app or dw.com. Have a good day. Bye-bye.

language register. That means how formally or informally you express yourself. Roughly, there are three different types of registers: formal, informal, and familiar register. You choose a different register depending on whom you are talking to. Friends, acquaintances, or superiors, because of course that makes a huge difference. Knowing what signifies those registers helps you to set the right tone and avoid coming across too posh or too laid back. Number one, formal register. Okay, let's say I'm on a field trip with some coworkers, including my boss, or with a group of students, and I'm responsible for organizing the trip. I decided to show them 2,000 years of history on a trip with the river bus along the Thames River. And of course, they don't know where to go or where to buy tickets, which route to take, and so on. So I'll explain it to them. As I don't know them so well, I'd choose a fairly formal register. Right now, we're in the west of London, and we want to go to the East End. So I've decided we're going to take one of the 10